0: We're now at the end of As It Happens, the Midnight Edition. Coming up next on CBC Radio 1, the news.
1: As It Happens, the Midnight Edition will be back again for you tomorrow. I'm Neil Kirksall. Thanks for listening.
0: And I'm Chris Howden. Good night.

0: hype or hot ticket item. Investors will soon have a chance to buy shares in some well-known tech companies. We'll speak with an economist about why IPOs from OpenAI and some of its competitors could be an early referendum on AI. As the spring season of the New Brunswick legislature comes to a close, the Holt Liberals are moving closer to the halfway point of their mandate. Meanwhile, the PCs and the Greens are both months away from choosing new leaders. Our politics watcher J.P. Lewis will share his thoughts in our second hour. And Premier Susan Holt is joining the call for a ban on social media for youth under the age of 16. A new online harms legislation is expected to be put forward today in Ottawa, and we'll talk to a security expert about what it'll take to make a ban effective. That's coming up first on Information Morning. Minutes after 6 o'clock, Jennifer Sweets at the Provincial News Desk with the headlines.
1: Good morning. There was emotional testimony yesterday at the trial of Roman Khomishny in St. John. He is accused of killing two boys, aged 10 and 17, in January of last year in an alleged case of domestic violence. A woman who can only be referred to as Witness A told court that she and Khomishny had moved to St. John from Ukraine in 2022. She said on the morning of the deaths, Khomishny sent her a graphic photo of the dead teen and a message that read, "I killed everyone." This is one of the stories in the CBC New Brunswick News this morning.
0: Thanks, Jennifer. Jennifer Sweet from the CBC News Desk. Meteorologist Tina Simkin joins us now with the forecast. Hello, Tina.
2: Hello. What a beautiful morning, huh?
0: Yeah, it's really not cool. It's kind of warm this morning.
2: I know, double digits, 10 degrees right now in St. John. We've got 15 in Grand Manan, 12 in St. Stephen, and Sussex coming in at 12, with the winds fairly light and southerly at around 4 kilometers per hour. Like yesterday, temperatures are going to be cooler along the coast, but I don't think as cool as what we experienced yesterday, just courtesy of the winds. They're going to be fairly light and variable. There will be southerly, but very light throughout the day today. So I think that's some good news. We'll even up the temperatures, but we'll say around 16 to 17 along areas of the coast and around 27 degrees inland. So you don't have to go too far, as we experienced yesterday, to feel those upper 20s once again for today. Now, we do have a weak front. It's a warm front coming into the region for tonight. So the clouds will be back and on the increase later on this afternoon, and chances for showers are going to sneak in the forecast for tonight. I don't think I would count on these showers to water the gardens per se. They just will be spotty showers, and the same is true for tomorrow morning. Temperatures tonight will drop down to around 10 degrees with light southerly winds, and then for tomorrow the winds remain light. Highs a little bit cooler once again on the coast, around 16 degrees, but around 24 to 26 degrees inland with a chance of showers in the morning, and then clearing skies in the afternoon. So a little bit unsettled, but not terribly unsettled, and still remaining warm.
0: Okay, and not enough rain for the garden.
2: Not enough. Wouldn't that be nice? Because the timing of the rain is coming in at night, so it would be ideal if there was like 5 to 15 millimeters, but I guess we can't get everything that we want. We did get the warmer temperatures, though.
0: That is true, and we can't complain about that. Thank you so much, Tina.
2: You're welcome.
0: That's CBC meteorologist Tina Simkin. Coming up on quarter after six, you're listening to Information Morning on CBC Radio 1, 91.3 FM in St. John, 103.7 on Grand Manan, and around the world on the CBC Listen app. I'm Emily Brass. Well, the federal government is expected to put forward its new online harms legislation today, and the bill is expected to include a social media ban for kids 16 and under. Premier Susan Holt is voicing her support. She sent Prime Minister Carney a letter last week calling for a federal ban, and she spoke about it yesterday at the legislature during question period.
3: Madam Speaker, we agree with the member opposite, and we are hearing this from educators and parents and pediatric health professionals. Childcare experts have been raising the concerns about the measurable negative impact that technology and that social media is having on young people's mental health, their development, and their well-being. The research shows social media increases anxiety, depression, self-harm among adolescents, and particularly girls aged 10 to 14. So our government has called on the federal government to implement a ban on social media, establishing a minimum age of 16. And we've also urged the government to prohibit targeted advertising directed at minors, to restrict algorithmic content feeds for minors. New Brunswick is prepared to deploy the tools and legislative measures using our provincial jurisdiction to protect New Brunswick children and youth online. And we have called on the federal government to do the same.

0: on this, the harms are huge. And I think the minister, Mark Miller, said it well. Kids are dying. Mm-hmm. Let's not skip around that. The use of these tools to hook kids on screen has skyrocketed anxiety. It has led to rates of self-harm. It has exposed them to a world of predators. Also, these billion-dollar companies, multi-billion-dollar companies, can sell them junk ads. It's ridiculous that we have let so many kids and our society at large be harmed by these provably addictive tools.
1: Mm. Well, and as a cybersecurity expert, have you actually come across these kind of cases firsthand? Do you have any examples of things that have happened?
0: We've had cases in New Brunswick where a young male was sextorted and unfortunately took their own life. So we've had cases here in the province, and we as a society bear the cost of what's happening to our kids. We see it, you know, the kids are not all right. We have higher rates than ever before of teens with anxiety. The data's in. This stuff is the new tobacco. Mm.
1: So what do you think it would take for a ban to be effective?
0: Well, it's going to be a long-term fight. As you know, we talked about before, the battle to get cigarettes out of the hands of kids took decades. And I think one of the biggest criticisms right now of what Australia is doing is, well, you passed a law. Why isn't it fixed immediately? It's been 6 months and we're only down 6 percentage points from 84% of teens. Gang, it's going to take time. And also these social media companies, they are devious and they are determined to not give up their next generation and audience. So they're doing everything they can to delay, deflect, to try and convince people this is impossible. It's technology. Anything's possible.
1: Mm. So you touched on the tech companies there. What kind of responsibilities do you think need to be put on them for this ban to work?
0: Oh, I mean, first of all, the tech companies like Apple are leading positively. Remember, California has passed a law now that requires every operating system maker to build in features to allow parents to set their child's age range. So it gets baked into the operating system, and then websites and apps can query it to say, is this a minor? And the system can give back an age range. No government IDs exchange, etc. And it's built right into the smartphone. So we're getting the infrastructure built in thanks to Apple's laws. There are other ways to do it where you can use the devices to prove ID and then just store the ID proof on the device and never transmit it to these companies. Not that they don't already know enormous amounts about people that goes way beyond what's on a government ID, but fine. And then, of course, that's only the first gate. There are other ways the tech companies can figure out who a kid is.
1: Mm. And you mentioned how Australia has had a social media ban for children. It started in December. How well do you think that's working so far?
0: Well, we've seen a decrease. It's gone from 84% to some estimates say 78%. So it's starting. It's going to take time. I think it's hard to measure how many kids aren't going to go online because the parents now say, listen, it's illegal now. So no, you're not getting an account. And everyone seems to forget that we're giving parents new tools here. They're up against these big tech companies. They've been on their own and against the weight of enormous social pressure, something known in technology as the network effect. What happens when so many other people are on a platform? It can dominate the choices. So it's great that we're giving parents tools, choices. We're also sending a signal to society and saying, hey, there is more than just parental choice at stake here. There's a lot of science and there's a lot of harm. And I think often about parents wondering, you know, the guilt they get from their kids saying, well, Jane or Johnny's on social media, versus the guilt they might actually feel if their child's exposed to a predator, if that they start to develop body self-image issues because of these algorithms.
1: And how are the social media companies responding to the ban in Australia?
0: They are fighting just like the tobacco companies right now. And one of the things that absolutely infuriates me is the amount of really smart people who are shilling for these tech companies, who are doing whataboutisms, who are saying we need more time for the science. And I turn to them and say, how many more kids are you going to sacrifice at the altar of Silicon Valley-based

0: big tech.
1: It sounds like, you know, it's actually upsetting you personally, David. How do you, how do you feel about that?
0: Well, I look at the emotional wreckage left by these tools and the societal harm, and I wonder what is the legacy we're leaving the next generation of New Brunswickers, which is, you know, I'm incredibly proud of the premier. I mean, she's more qualified than I. She's the mother of girls exactly in the crosshairs of this tech. And she's showing that we do have agency. You know, so much in Canadian politics is learned sort of self-helplessness. And yet Wab Kanu kicked off and our premier followed next to say, if Ottawa doesn't act, we will. Now, the question is, what exactly is Ottawa going to do?
1: And what lessons could Ottawa learn from what's been happening in Australia?
0: Well, I think number one, we need to make sure that we're positioning to the public that it's going to take time for this law to work its way through Parliament. I just spent the last 4 years getting the very basic cyber hygiene critical infrastructure laws passed, which thankfully I saw done Thursday night in the Senate. But it's going to take us a while before even the laws pass, the regulations are enforced, and then these companies will purposely sabotage this. You know, I was in a tense hearing with Meta on Monday about fraud, where I saw something that's akin to a Canadian political miracle. I saw Liberals, Bloc, Conservatives united and saying the same things, criticizing these companies. That tells you how bad the behavior of these companies really is.
1: And in her letter to the Prime Minister, Premier Susan Holt talked about preparing students to thrive in a technology-driven world. But she says, you know, that's being undermined by social media platforms whose business models are not designed around the well-being of children. How will a federal ban help schools balance protecting youth from the harms of social media while also preparing them to navigate our technology-driven world?
0: Well, I think what we're learning from Sweden, and Jonathan Haidt's got a great new TED Talk to talk about this at length, and I encourage all parents to go listen to this excellent talk, is that in Sweden, they're realizing we actually need to step back a bit from screens. We need to go back to books, handwriting, which actually has a proven element of neuroscience to it to help our kids learn real, honest-to-God human interaction. I think we're in an empathy crisis as a society coming out of the pandemic and now with the second major generation post-social media. Canadians are far less kind. And if you look at this generation, and particularly if you look at what's happening to young males, we have problems. And I think our schools help kids learn how to socialize. And look, our teachers have so much already on their shoulders. Adding the weight of the social media crisis to it seems profoundly unfair.
1: Well, David, thank you so much for joining us.
0: You're very welcome.
1: David Shipley is CEO and co-founder of Beauceron Security in Fredericton. Do you think a ban on social media for young people is necessary for the health? Leave us a voicemail on our talkback line. That's 506-632-7747 or email us at infoamstjohn@cbc.ca. And by the way, that's also the email and phone number to use to send in your questions on gardening. Master Gardener Amy Cleveland will join us today after 8. And if you can't call in live, get your questions in before 7 o'clock, and we will ask them for you. Again, that's 506-632-7747 or email infoamstjohn@cbc.ca. . 6:25, time for the Business Digest with Dan McGarvey.
2: Good morning. Canada's merchandise trade surplus grew to $2.7 billion in April. That's when a country sells more goods and services to the rest of the world than it buys from them. And Statistics Canada says higher oil prices helped boost exports to a record high, the largest surplus since back in January 2025. Total exports rose 1.6% in April to reach a record $75.2 billion. Meanwhile, total imports gained 0.3% in April to reach a record of $72.4 billion. Mark Urkaleo is an economist with TD Economics.
3: We've had basically a year and a month of data since tariffs were put in place last year, and we're seeing a pretty decent improvement. If we look at, you know, export volumes to the world, it's up over 10% year on year. We're seeing that strength come through many pockets, so it's a definitely broad-based strength in some of these exports.
2: Urkaleo says looking ahead, the trade environment will remain volatile as Canada, the U.S., and Mexico continue negotiations on the CUSMA trade deal renewal. In other news, over 100,000 Jeeps in Canada have been recalled over fire concerns. The recall from automaker Stellantis is for Jeep Wrangler and Jeep Gladiators made from 2021 to 2025. Stellantis is asking drivers to park their cars away from other vehicles and away from homes until the issue is fixed. It's part of a global recall affecting more than a million vehicles that might have a faulty connection in their electric hydraulic power steering pump wiring that could overheat. Humanoid robots struggling with human tasks are getting a bit of help in the form of an ultrasound wristband that captures the movement of real muscles, tendons, and ligaments beneath the skin to help them with problems like holding a cup and moving in a certain way. Researchers at the Massachusetts Institute of Technology came up with the wristband to collect data from human hand motions that can help robots improve. The researchers also want to help improve AI by including more real-life sensory data from the physical and human world. And finally,
4: from doing burgers in our house to opening our first location in Toronto, this is how it happened. Less than a year ago, we asked ourselves, what if a poke bowl became a burger?
2: A Toronto business that started as a crazy idea between friends is redefining what a burger can be. Toronto's Poke Burgers started in its creator's kitchen and is finally about to open a physical location in that city's World Food Market. Poke is a traditional Hawaiian dish consisting of diced raw fish, marinated in different sauces and seasonings, usually coming in the form of a poke bowl. The two friends behind this business decided to put fillings like crab salad, salmon, tuna, and shrimp in between two deep-fried rice buns instead. Thousands of social media followers liked the idea, and it's continued to grow from there. They spent the first year operating on a pickup and delivery basis. This summer, their dream of a brick-and-mortar Poke Burgers store will open to the public. Fantastic. For CBC Radio, I'm Dan McGarvey.
1: Thanks, Dan. A poke burger. I might try that. Well, coming up, AI giants have their sights set on Wall Street. We'll take a look at why OpenAI, Anthropic, and SpaceX are all angling for IPOs. And UNBSJ political science professor J.P. Lewis will join us to talk about the future of the provincial Green Party after David Kuhn's announcement last week that he plans to step down as leader. He'll also take a look at the Holt government and how it's been doing as it approaches the halfway point. And the New Brunswick News is next.
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6: It just blows your mind what they come up with. 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

0: Good morning. I'm Jennifer Sweet. Here is your CBC New Brunswick News. A warning before our first story. It contains graphic descriptions and details of alleged domestic violence. The trial of a man accused of killing a child and a teen in St. John heard the first witness testimony yesterday. Roman Commissioni's ex-partner testified that he sent her messages about what he had done and a photo of a body. Shane McGee reports.
1: Roman Commissioni's ex-partner testified she awoke January 29th last year to a series of disturbing messages. A publication ban prohibits naming her. She is only known as Witness A. The messages shown to the jury begin at 7:08 that morning, saying, "I killed everyone." Then, a photo of a bloody teenager's body on a kitchen floor. Commissioni is on trial on two counts of first-degree murder. It's alleged he killed a 10-year-old and a 17-year-old in St. John's North End. A publication ban prohibits naming the two, identified only as AB and CD. Media can report it's a case of alleged domestic violence. Witness A testified she had lived in Ukraine, but then moved to St. John when Russia invaded in 2022. Various parts of her testimony cannot be reported because of the publication bans. As she spoke about the accused, Commissioni sometimes shook his head or smirked. She testified behind a screen that blocked her from seeing him. Her testimony concluded Tuesday. The trial continues Wednesday. Shane McGee, CBC News, St. John.
0: Premier Susan Holt says her government is urging the federal government to crack down on social media when it comes to children. In a letter to Prime Minister Mark Carney, Holt says, although New Brunswick is actively trying to prepare students to thrive in a technology-driven world, this effort is increasingly undermined by social media platforms. She is calling for a ban on social media for those under the age of 16.
2: Child care experts have been raising the concerns about the measurable negative impact that technology and that social media is having on young people's mental health, their development, and their well-being. The research shows social media increases anxiety, depression, self-harm among adolescents, and particularly girls aged 10 to 14.
0: Holt says the New Brunswick government is ready to use legislative measures and provincial jurisdiction to protect children and youth online. Meanwhile, the Carney government will introduce an online harms bill as soon as Wednesday in the House of Commons. It's expected to renew efforts to protect the privacy and mental health of young users and propose new guidelines for how children engage with social media. The Department of Fisheries and Oceans says a North Atlantic right whale that was spotted on Monday is entangled in fishing gear. Officials say it is a 5-year-old male and was last seen in the Gulf of St. Lawrence near Shipigan. The department says it is working with the marine mammal response community to find the whale again. If they do, they will try to attach a satellite tag to the fishing gear so they can keep tabs on the whale. There are temporary fishing closures in the area. Miramichiers have a new mode of transportation to combat traffic congestion this summer. The complete closure of the Centennial Bridge has funneled all traffic through the city onto one downtown road. To help alleviate the situation, the Department of Transportation is funding a water taxi. Launched yesterday, the new 12-seat pontoon boat will connect Douglastown and Chatham. The ride takes about 10 minutes, and it will run all summer from 7 in the morning to 7 at night. Mayor Véronique Arsenault says that the boat should make a big difference to those impacted by the traffic.
3: It's fantastic because, you know, again, we really want to see what we can do to help people get around the river a lot easier. And for those who really need those modes of transportation or trying to navigate or trying to stay off the roads and in the middle of traffic, because there are times when it can be a little hectic.
0: Arsenault says the city will adjust some bus routes to connect to the new ferry crossing. And Parks Canada says a national historic site in St. John that has been closed to the public for 10 years won't be ready to fully reopen until next year. Martello Tower was built to defend St. John in response to the War of 1812. It's a popular tourist destination, but has been undergoing extensive renovations. Those were originally supposed to finish in 2020, but 6 years later, they are still ongoing. Currently, the tower is hidden inside scaffolding and a big white weather-resistant cover. David Valdez has lived across from the tower for a couple of years, but has yet to actually see it.
4: Well, I'm curious to see it every day, wondering what they're doing. And you know, we've been to the visitor center, talked to them. They don't know when it's going to be done. I understand it's a unique project, you know, but I'm still curious to see what they're doing, how they do it. That's it. That's all I've ever known is that big white box.
0: Parks Canada says part of the covering around the top of the tower should be removed at some point this summer, but the tower won't be fully open to the public until at least 2027. And that's the CBC New Brunswick News.
5: Thanks, Jennifer. That's Jennifer Sweet at the Provincial CBC News Desk. Jason King's at the controls and has the forecast, and the sun's already shining.
6: Yes, it is. Mostly sunny this morning. A mix of sun and clouds later this afternoon with a high in St. John of around 16, but further inland we'll get up to the high 20s. For tonight, increasing clouds, chance of showers overnight with some fog patches developing and an overnight low of 11. And for tomorrow, mostly cloudy with some fog patches again in the morning before the skies become mostly sunny later in the morning. Again, the high of mid-teens, 16, 17 here in St. John. Further inland, we'll get into the low to mid-20s, 23 to 24 degrees, which can work to your advantage. Like we had ball hockey last night. I left KV thinking this is going to be a tough ball hockey night, 30 degrees, and we got to the industrial park, and it was about 19 with the wind. So
5: wow.
6: Ideal temperature for ball hockey, maybe not ideal temperature for everybody out there. They might have wanted 30 degrees as well, but it was a nice change. If you're going to be out there running, I think you want to go in 19 with a breeze is a little more ideal than 30 degrees and just sweating.
5: Yeah, well, that's a great idea for all the joggers, anyone who wants to maybe play a game of soccer or something, pick the areas by the coast.
6: That's right. That is right. And hey, if you're a jogger at 6:30 in the morning, now's the time too. It's 10 degrees in St. John. Get out there and start running.
5: Perfect.
6: Yes.
5: Yeah.
6: St. George, we're at 13. Hampton is at 12. And in St. Martin's right now, it is 10 degrees.
5: It is 6:37, and you're listening to Information Morning on CBC Radio 1, 91.3 FM in St. John, 106.3 in St. Stephen, and worldwide on the CBC Listen app. I'm Emily Brass. Canada and the United States will soon have a new connection. Literally, the long-awaited Gordie Howe Bridge between Windsor, Ontario to Detroit, Michigan is set to open up later this week. And that's despite U.S. President Donald Trump's continued opposition to the bridge, which was paid for by Canadian taxpayers. The span will be a key route for truck traffic between the two countries while alleviating congestion on the existing Ambassador Bridge. Stephen Laskowski is president of the Ontario Trucking Association, and he spoke with CBC's Andrew Nichols about how this bridge will help trade and truckers.
7: Remember, about 70%, 80% of U.S. trade into Canada moves by truck, and the vast majority of it crosses at that bridge. This is a great day for Canadians. It's a great day for the Canadian economy. But let's not forget, it's a fantastic day for American exporters into Canada. It's win all the way around for both of our nations. The Gordie Howe Bridge is delivering a whole bunch of efficiencies to the supply chain. But one is on toll pricing. We can expect my members, depending on the number of trucks and number of crossings, somewhere between $20,000 and $100,000 a month. That's huge efficiencies brought into their supply chain, let alone the direct connection between the highways and the plaza improvements. The Gordie Howe Bridge is bringing a ton of efficiencies and productivity, lowering inflation for the trucking industry and all the industries it moves in between the Canada-U.S. border. Now, it's a direct connect from the 401 in Ontario to the Michigan I-75.
8: I mean, that is a big deal. What are your members saying about... I mean, they must just be really excited about this.
7: There's so many efficiencies.
8: Yeah.
7: One that we haven't talked about, when people move agricultural product, often they have to go to two different areas at other bridges. that are far removed from each other. Mm-hmm. The Gordie Howe Bridge, it's all in one place. Now you're going to have not just the productivity, but the consistency of knowing of the highway connections. You have a modern plaza. It's going to bring some reliability into the supply chain. As I said, we could talk the whole hour of the litany mm-hmm. of improvements the Gordie Howe Bridge is bringing to the Canadian supply chain. Our members are ecstatic about this and can't wait for it to open.
5: Stephen Laskowski is president of the Ontario Trucking Association.

0: A trio of AI companies is racing to become publicly traded. OpenAI, the maker of ChatGPT, announced this week it's filed the paperwork needed for an initial public offering, or IPO, and it follows rival Anthropic, which made a similar announcement last week. Meanwhile, SpaceX shares could be sold later this month. Colin Mang is an associate professor of economics at McMaster University. Good morning, Colin.
1: Thank you for having me.
0: Well, thanks for joining us. So can you explain how an IPO works and what these companies need to do to prepare in advance?
1: Sure. So basically the way it works is a company, when they go through an IPO process, they offer new shares to the public. The company has to produce what's called a prospectus. It's a document that's kind of similar to the annual reports you would see from public companies. And what the prospectus does, it provides detailed financial information as well as management analysis of the company's prospects. It's also going to give the full details of the new share issues, like how many shares are going to be offered, what the initial price is, and also what percentage of the company's ownership those shares are going to represent. So in the case of SpaceX, they're only going to sell 3% of the company shares to the public. So the existing owners are going to maintain 97% control. For OpenAI and Anthropic, they've not released what share of the company they're planning to sell to the public yet. We're going to get that information probably in the next few months. After that, the shares get sold through an investment bank to institutional investors who will buy it at that pre-sale price. And then on the day of the listing, the shares go onto a public stock exchange, and anyone can buy them at that point from anyone who owns the shares. So company founders can sell. Early employees who were paid in shares can sell, venture capitalists who invested in the company early on, as well as all those institutional investors who bought the pre-sale stuff, can turn around and sell it to retail investors, people like you and me.
0: And why are OpenAI and Anthropic doing this right now?
1: Well, for OpenAI and Anthropic, they've got big investment plans related to building out data centers, but they also have cash flow challenges with doing that. So OpenAI has a plan to invest $500 billion in data centers over the next 3 years. They raised $110 billion this February. They got $50 billion from Amazon. They got $30 billion from NVIDIA and from SoftBank. Previously, they got about $13 billion from Microsoft as well. But the thing is, they've sort of run out of large tech companies to go around and ask for money. So they need to expand their investor pool. For Anthropic, they're in a very similar position. They announced this year about $50 billion worth of data center construction, and they're going to have more announcements coming over the next couple of years. They raised $65 billion from venture capital firms just about a month ago. But again, the reason companies are going to IPO is because they need to get more cash now from a broader range of investors. Their opportunity to go to select tech investors is now basically exhausted. By listing on a stock exchange through an IPO, they're going to be able to bring in a wider range of investors into the company.
0: And what does the success or failure of these offerings depend on?
1: Well, a lot of it depends on the financials for the companies. So you look at OpenAI. I mean, they've got about 900 million monthly users, but only 50 million of those are paying customers. They generated about $6 billion worth of revenue in the first quarter. Anthropic, they generated about $5 billion in the first quarter, although they expect to grow that to $10 billion in the current quarter. We'll see if they actually make that amount. I mean, the challenge for both companies is that they are still losing money. So OpenAI expects to lose about $14 billion this year because, I mean, they've got a lot of power requirements. They've also got a lot of software development. For Anthropic, they are projecting that they will be cash flow positive by 2028 to 2029. These issues are really based on the idea that these companies are going to continue to grow in the future and that they will become profitable over the next several years as the business matures a little bit. But right now, the companies are burning through large amounts of cash. And this is one reason why they've sort of exhausted the number of tech investors they can go to and need to bring in other investors to fund their growth.
0: Meanwhile, SpaceX is a slightly different story. Elon Musk is already the world's richest man, and this could be the world's first $1 trillion market debut. Why is that significant?
1: Yeah, so you're right. SpaceX is in a very different position. So, I mean, they have three different business lines. They've got the Starlink satellite network, and then they also have their business of launching other people's satellites into space. So they work with other private companies as well as the U.S. government. Their challenge is their AI division, that third division. I mean, if you put the first two together, the Starlink plus the satellites, those divisions combined earned a little over $2 billion last year in profit. It was their AI division that lost about $4 billion, and that's why the company as a whole had a net loss last year of about $2 billion. But they're looking to bring in about $75 billion from this issue. And again, it only represents about 3% of the ownership share. So they're in a slightly different position than the other companies because they've got two profitable business lines already. I think that's going to make their share offering look a little bit more attractive than the other two.
0: And, you know, as you mentioned, we're still in the early days of AI. What do you think might be the larger economic impact of people and institutions investing in these companies?
1: Yeah, I mean, it's interesting to see where this market is going. So data center investment is one of the biggest issues of 2026. I mean, it brings with a huge amount of new spending into the economy. So data center investment last year in the United States, for example, was $162 billion. We're now seeing here in Canada a whole range of data center proposals coming up. We'll have to see how many of them actually get approved. I mean, the issue with data centers is they've also become hugely controversial on a local level because of the amount of electricity they use, the amount of water that they use. These large hyperscale data centers that are 100 megawatts, they use about as much electricity as 50,000 homes. And we're starting to see protests in a lot of different communities. So there was one in Hamilton, Ontario, just this week. And then we saw other protests we've seen in Winnipeg and also in Regina, out in Vancouver. These have become very controversial projects all across the United States and Canada. So the extent to which more of these are going to get built, the extent to which local governments are saying either these need to be scaled back or they're going to need to find somewhere else to build is really going to determine the future of the industry. Again, it comes with some huge economic benefits in terms of the investment capital going in and the new capabilities of AI. But because of the resource usage, that puts a lot of pressure on the local host communities, and we're starting to see communities push back against it.
0: Yeah, and that's happening here in St. John. I only have 20 seconds left, Colin, but do you think it creates a risk of a bubble in the market?
1: Well, some people do think that there is a bubble coming, that because these companies have not been able to turn a profit yet, all of the investments they're making are not going to turn out to be economical, but it's possible. I mean, the market is still growing, and as they add paying customers, they could reach profitability in the next couple of years. We'll have to see.
0: Thank you so much for your time. We appreciate it.
1: Yeah, you're welcome. Thanks for having me.
0: Colin Mang is an associate professor of economics at McMaster University. It is 6:49, and St. John's own Port City Junk just put out a new single with a real country blues kind of feel. Here they are with Excuses I've Got None.

0: St. John Band, Port City Junk with excuses. I've got none. 6:53, time for sports with John Hancock. Good morning, John.
1: Hi there.
0: So the Carolina Hurricanes have evened the Stanley Cup final at 2 games each?
1: Yeah, Jordan Staal scored twice, including the tie-breaking goal, 6.5 minutes into the third. Hurricanes have evened this final at 2 games each. 5-3, they beat Vegas. First time that a game was not decided by just one goal. Staal became the first player in 44 years to score at least one goal in each of the first 4 games of the final. Here is Coach Rod Brind'Amour on the play of Jordan Staal.
2: When you watch him all the time, you kind of get spoiled. I get coach him all the time, so I know I'm spoiled. It's great that you guys get to see it. He takes every shift like it's his last, and he takes pride in being the leader of this team and does it by example. Everyone knew he was a good defensive player, but he's got some real offensive abilities too. Just for whatever reason now, they're goals are going in, but he's always played like this.
1: Brandon Bussey got the start in net in place of Frederick Anderson, who struggled the last game. Hurricanes will host Game 5 on Thursday night. And Colorado Avalanche captain Gabriel Landeskog has won 2 awards, earning the Mark Messier Leadership Honor and the Masterton Memorial Trophy, first player to win both in the same season. The Masterson is awarded to the player who best exemplifies the qualities of perseverance, sportsmanship, and dedication to the sport. And the Messier Award goes to the player who demonstrates great leadership qualities to his team on and off the ice.
0: And in baseball, a walk-off win in the 9th inning for the Toronto Blue Jays.
1: Yeah, Brandon Valenzuela hit that walk-off single in the 9th, driving home the winning run. Blue Jays over the Phillies, 3-2. Phillies had taken the lead in the top of the 9th on a Bryson Stott RBI double. Miles Straw came home on a wild pitch to tie the game in that bottom of the 9th, and Dalton Varsho scored the winning run on Valenzuela's hit. Dylan Cease returned to the starting rotation. He had missed 2 weeks with a hamstring injury, and he looked good. He allowed just a run on 3 hits over 6 innings and struck out 11. Louis Varland picked up the win in relief. Max Scherzer, another Jays pitcher, back from injury, starts Game 3 and the rubber match tonight at Rogers Center. In other AL East games, Seattle beat Baltimore in extra innings. Tampa Bay beat the Red Sox, and the Yankees beat Cleveland, leaving Tampa and New York still tied for first in that AL East.
0: Meanwhile, the Canadian women's soccer team won a friendly in Costa Rica.
1: Yeah, Canada got 3 goals from Janine Sonis, including one on a penalty. 6-0, they won over Costa Rica. Canada outshot the hosts 28-4 and blocked 6 shots. In the Canadian Premier League, Atletico Ottawa came from behind by 2 goals to beat Quebec Super team, coming back for a 5-3 win. Atletico sitting 3rd in the league standings. Halifax Wanderers are in Hamilton tonight to face the league-leading Forge FC.
0: Okay, and the NBA Finals continue tonight in New York?
1: They do. The Knicks, of course, up 2-1 on San Antonio. Spurs won the last game, though, to get things close. 9:30 game time tonight. In the WNBA, Atlanta Dream beat Chicago Sky. Angel Reese had 17 points and 17 rebounds. Minnesota Lynx over Dallas, 100-76. Rookie Olivia Miles with 24. And Golden State Valkyries beat Phoenix 87-81. Veronica Burton with 25. Toronto Temple will host Connecticut Sun tonight at the Coca-Cola Coliseum. And tennis legend Serena Williams has made a winning return to the courts with Canadian teenager 19-year-old Victoria Mboko in doubles play at Queen's Club in England. Williams, who's 44, retired from tennis in September of 2022, but decided she wanted to come back and at least play doubles for now. They beat Aaron Whitliff of New Zealand and American Nicole Melichar-Martinez in straight sets, 7-6, 6-2. They next face Canada's Leila Fernandez and Germany's Laura Siegemann at that tournament. Interesting matchup, right?
0: Yeah, it sounds like some really fun matches to watch. I think I better try to tune into some of that.
1: Talk to you again tomorrow.
0: Thanks. That's John Hancock at the CBC Sports Desk.

0: People in St. John's West Side are wondering when a two-century-old historic site will ever reopen after being closed for a decade. We'll hear their memories of time spent at Carlton Martello Tower. Scleroderma is a life-changing and potentially fatal condition, and it's also rare. Dr. Mike Simon will talk about the damage it can cause and how rare conditions are treated when the right experts can't be found in St. John. And as the spring session of the New Brunswick legislature comes to a close, the Holt Liberals are moving closer to the halfway point of their mandate. Meanwhile, the PCs and the Greens are both months away from choosing new leaders. Our politics watcher, JP Lewis, will share his thoughts coming up first on Information Morning. Jason King's on the other side of the glass with the forecast. Good morning, Jason.
1: Good morning. Good news here for the next few days. Mostly sunny this morning, maybe a few fog patches, but a mix of sun and clouds throughout the afternoon as well. High of 16 in St. John. Further inland, we'll get up to 27. For tonight, increasing clouds, chance of showers and some fog patches developing overnight with the low of 11 degrees. For tomorrow, mostly cloudy, some fog patches again in the morning before the skies become mostly sunny later in the morning. The high in St. John of 16 degrees. And in move further inland, we'll get up into the low to mid-20s, 23, 24 degrees. So a nice couple days ahead, as we've been saying recently. It's been a lot of nice days recently and in the soon-to-be future. Wednesday, Thursday, Friday, everything's looking pretty sunny and pretty warm. So nothing to complain about there, unless you're a gardener that needs the water, and then maybe a little bit to complain about.
0: That's the one thing, but really pleasant temperatures. Yes. Just so nice to do anything outdoors right now.
1: Yes, very. And it's getting pretty nice already right now in St. John. We're up to 10 degrees. St. Stephen's at 12. Sussex is at 12. And Grand Manan is up to 17 degrees.
0: Grand Manan, the hot spot. Jennifer Sweet standing by with the provincial news headlines.
2: Good morning. There was emotional and graphic evidence yesterday at a double murder trial in St. John. The jury heard that on the morning Roman Commissioni is accused of killing two boys aged 10 and 17, he allegedly sent a photo of the dead teen and a message to his ex-partner. The woman can only be identified as Witness A due to a publication ban. She was choking back tears when she testified that the message said, "I killed everyone." And the Department of Fisheries and Oceans says a right whale has been spotted tangled in fishing gear near Shipigan. DFO says efforts are underway to relocate it and affix a tracking device. There are temporary fishing closures in the area as per protection measures for the critically endangered species. These are some of the stories in the CBC New Brunswick News this morning.
0: Thank you, Jennifer. That's Jennifer Sweet at the CBC New Brunswick News Desk. And you're listening to Information Morning on CBC Radio 1, 91.3 FM in St. John, worldwide on the CBC Listen app and at cbc.ca/listen. I'm Emily Brass. The latest session of the legislature wraps up on Friday. And as we head into the summer, the Holt Liberals are getting closer to the halfway point of their mandate. Meanwhile, the Progressive Conservatives won't choose a new leader until October. And just last week, David Coon announced his plans to step down as leader of the Provincial Green Party. JP Lewis is a professor of political science at UNB St. John. Good morning, JP. So how is the Holt government doing delivering on its promises as it gets closer to the halfway point in its mandate?
3: We have this phenomenon in New Brunswick of a trial period for new governments that really goes back to Sean Graham leaving off. You'll have new government.
0: JP, I'm sorry. We're going to have to ask you if you can step closer to a window or somewhere where you have better reception because you're really breaking up. So I don't know if you have another spot there in the room, and maybe we can start again with how the whole government's doing delivering on its promises as it gets closer to the halfway point in its mandate.
3: Can you hear me now?
0: Yep.
3: Okay. So I was going to say we've had a string of governments that essentially benefit from a trial period where they have 2 years where the opposition have a leader yet. So I think it can kind of suspend our understanding of successful delivery of promises are because voters don't have a clear alternative yet. And we're here, we're at that point with Susan Holt. We're halfway. Holt has a permanent leader. on all the issues that they're trying to tackle, the economy, education, healthcare. You know, there's been lots of action. But again, it's hard to assess public opinion because, you know, the Tories are waiting to pick whether it's Monahan or Daniel Alain as leader. And then I think we get a much clearer sense of the success. Also, we're still in almost a crisis period of dealing with everything south of the border and the effects on the economy. I think Carney's going through the same thing at the federal level. So it's, you know, eventually almost that honeymoon period of giving, you know, the government a bit more room or more patience around that will run out as people start to say, like, okay, when are these solutions going to really start working?
0: And JP, you're sounding better, but it's still breaking up from time to time. So if there's even a better spot somewhere.

0: Wow. Remember that cloth? I think they would have trial periods where you could send it back.
1: Right.
0: So I think that, you know, in the legislature, it's the same thing. It's, you know, she's been facing Glenn Savoy, you know, a formidable and veteran MLA as the leader of the opposition. But New Brunswickers still don't see it as a clear choice because Savoy is not going to be the leader when we go to vote in 2028. So I think the dynamic in the legislature can still be, it's kind of, you know, it's almost like the preseason, if we use a sporting analogy, for the Liberals heading up to the 2 years that run into the election.
1: Mm. Meanwhile, David Kuhn has been the face of the provincial Green Party for a long time. How do you think his decision to step down is going to affect his party and New Brunswick politics?
0: I think it's a big loss for New Brunswick politics. I mean, he said he's still going to stick around as a legislator, but Kuhn played a special role that is somewhat unique in Canadian politics. At the federal level, we might think about Elizabeth May. And, you know, it's the leader of a small party that, you know, doesn't have, it's pretty long shot to ever govern. So the way they can comment on things is just very different than, you know, one of the two major parties or one of the parties that has recently governed. He can really act as the conscience of the legislature. You know, we've seen Kuhn obviously focusing on environmental issues, but speaking to issues of process, of how the legislature works and things like that. So I think it's a big loss. And again, not all the provinces have this sort of dynamic. They may have smaller parties, like I think of the Liberals in Manitoba or Alberta, but those leaders don't stand out like Kuhn has. And he's always really been in the public discourse, even though he's led a caucus of one and then three and now two. So I think it will have an effect on New Brunswick politics, and hopefully someone can step in, maybe the next Green leader.
1: Yeah, and you just touched on how the Green Party lost a seat in the last election in 2024, and perhaps some of its momentum went along with it. It's similar to what's also happened with the federal Greens. What do they need to do to change that moving forward?
0: Well, I think it matters who's leading the Liberals. I think some people might see Holt, you know, on the progressive side of things on environmental issues. So that's where the Greens need to figure out where they might get some of those progressives to vote for them and be very obviously strategic in the seats that they can win. If they can win back Arsenault's seat, obviously right now they've been able to hold on to Kuhn's seat and Mitten's seat down in Sackville, even through redistricting. But it's just trying to figure out where you exist within a multi-party system to like how to get your message out there to people that might, you know, to get a seat back, an extra seat in the legislature.
1: Mm. And Kuhn says he's going to stay on as an MLA. Do you think that's a good idea, especially when it comes to that strategy?
0: Yeah, I think, you know, what we've seen, his public record, and he'd be the type of leader that would stick around and cause problems for the next leader and be more of a mentor. It won't be like if people dig in the history books and look at John Diefenbaker sticking around the federal conservative. The pain for the new leaders. I don't see it that way with Kuhn at all. So again, he may have a similar voice as, you know, the most high profile backbencher, and the media is used to going to him on certain issues. So even in them, we've talked about how both parties don't have permanent leaders, but both opposition parties. So even there, he might play an important role that need to be commented on.
1: Well, JP, thanks for your time this morning.
0: Yeah, sorry about the phone again.
1: JP Lewis is a professor of political science at UNB St. John.

7:21, you're listening to Information Morning on CBC Radio 1 from St. John. And Friday's the last day of the legislature sitting before summer break. And Premier Susan Holt will be a guest on Information Morning across New Brunswick to answer your questions. What would you want to ask the Premier? Send your questions in by today at 4 p.m. And we're going to put as many of those questions as we can to the Premier on our Friday show. That's between 7:15 and 8. You can send those questions to this address. It's different than our usual one. infoamnewbrunswick@cbc.ca and write question for Premier Holt in the subject line. You can also leave a voicemail at 1-800-561-4444.

0: 1-800-561-4222. That's 1-800-561-4222. And again, the deadline for your questions is today at 4 p.m. 722, you're listening to Information Morning from St. John. Carlton Martello Tower in West St. John has been under construction for a decade now, and it's been completely covered up for 2 years. It's still not clear when renovations will be finished at the National Historic Site. CBC's Nip and Tawuri hit the streets on the city's west side to hear what St. Johners remember of the tower and what they hope it becomes.
1: My name is Katie Oram. I've been a resident of the West Side since I was about 4 years old.
2: And Martello Tower over here, how long has it like been like that in your memory? And what are your thoughts on it?
1: I think it's going on about 2 years now that it's been covered up. It kind of breaks my heart. I really enjoyed going and visiting Martello Tower. I used to take my kids whenever they had kind of events and stuff like that. It's also such a huge attraction for people to come in and out of the city and see the little bit of St. John history that you can't really get from uptown. It kind of leaves us over here on the west side with not much to talk about. We do have Partridge Island down over the bay there, but it's inaccessible. Martello Tower is the area of history for West Side St. John that is accessible, or was accessible. It definitely leaves a sour taste in my mouth when we know that we're coming into another season of tourism and people traveling on the buses. They want to see that history and they're coming here on their bus tours and seeing that big white marshmallow. So it's not the best in my heart working for tourism before. I definitely miss driving up here and taking my daughter to school and, you know, seeing it and being able to relive the times that I was able to walk through and do tours. It's definitely also kind of upsetting for a lot of people who are getting married who want to take their pictures out in front of the beautiful tower. I do know a lot of people who have taken their wedding photos here, so it's kind of an eyesore at this point, and I'm looking forward to it being finished.
2: What are your memories of being in the building?
1: They used to have wonderful reenactments. They used to have fantastic costumes and a lot of period pieces. So you were able to experience, not fully, but experience life back then. And, you know, they had wonderful tour guides that would give so much information about the War of 1812 and why Martello Tower was built and how it was such an important piece of defense to Canada, to New Brunswick.
3: David Valdez. Well, I'm curious to see it every day, wondering what they're doing. And you know, we've been to the visitor center, talked to them, and they say, yeah, it's over. It should be done. They don't know when it's going to be done. I understand. It's a unique project, you know, but I'm still curious to see what they're doing, how they do it. That's the way it is. And interesting, the thing that happened with us is that I can see it from my house at night, and somewhere around, I don't know, 11 maybe, the lights are on, maybe sooner, I don't know. Inside of that, the white cover, there's a yellow light and there's some red lights at the bottom, all inside, and they stay on at least till 4 a.m.
2: And what do people tell you when you go there and ask questions about it?
3: They don't know much. They just want to see it finished, you know. The light business, I don't know that anyone... People have to see it, but they don't say anything about it.
4: Mm-hmm. Kelly Lawson.
2: And Martello Tower. I guess, what's your relationship with that building?
4: It started, I can remember, when my grandmother came to visit. I was 5 years old, and I still have the photos of me and my other two younger sisters sitting right over there on a cannon. And our photos with my grandmother. We played here, took my children here, took my grandchildren here. I can't wait till they redo it.
2: What are your thoughts when you drive past it?
4: Well, I can't wait to see what they're doing. I'm not understanding at all. That's my biggest thought. But if it's restoration, I'm going to be thrilled.
0: That was Kelly Lawson, David Valdez, and Katie Oram speaking with CBC's Nip and Tawuri, and you can read more on our website at cbc.ca/NB. Supreme Court Chief Justice Richard Wagner held his annual press conference yesterday as the top court prepares to adjourn for the summer. He told reporters it's important Canadians don't take the justice system for granted. Here's some of what he had to say.
5: At a time when democratic institutions are under pressure in many parts of the world, people are relying on those institutions more than ever. Our visits across Canada last year for the 150th anniversary of the court left me feeling optimistic. At this press conference a year ago, I mentioned that many of the Canadians we met were concerned about the democratic backsliding you are seeing in other parts of the world. But beyond those concerns, I also saw resolve and a strong sense of engagement across the country. Canadians, by and large, are asking the right questions, and they are demonstrating a continued belief in our institutions. And yet, that trust cannot be taken for granted. Here, too, our institutions are under pressure. As in many other jurisdictions around the world, here, too, we have seen attempts to undermine public confidence in the justice system.
0: That was Supreme Court Chief Justice Richard Wagner speaking yesterday in Ottawa.
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7: Hi, everyone. This is Mark from the Elm City String Quartet. 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On Thursday, June 11th, 7:30 p.m. at the St. John Arts Center, we'll be playing some guitar quintets with Juno-nominated guitarist Adam Cicciolitti. We'll be playing pieces by Pujol, Suzani, and Boccherini. Emily's even going to be bringing out the castanets for that one, so this is going to be a good show. Tickets are $25 for adults, $20 for seniors, and $15 for students. 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So once again, that's the Elm City String Quartet with Adam Cicciolitti, Thursday, June 11, 7:30 p.m. at the St. John Arts Center. See you there.
0: Well, thank you for those calls. Coming up later on the show, our gardening phone-in with Master Gardener Amy Cleveland. Write down this number, 506-632-7735. That's 632-7735. Get ready to call just after the 8 o'clock edition of World Report. 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
8: Good morning, I'm Jennifer Sweet. Here's your CBC New Brunswick news. A warning before our first story. It contains graphic descriptions and details of alleged domestic violence. The trial of a man accused of killing a child and a teen in St. John heard the first witness testimony yesterday. Roman Commissioni's ex-partner testified that he sent her messages about what he had done and a photo of a body. Shane McGee reports.
9: Roman Commissioni's ex-partner testified she awoke January 29th last year to a series of disturbing messages. A publication ban prohibits naming her. She is only known as Witness A. The messages shown to the jury begin at 7:08 that morning, saying, "I killed everyone." Then, a photo of a bloody teenager's body on a kitchen floor. Commissioni is on trial on two counts of first-degree murder. It's alleged he killed a 10-year-old and a 17-year-old in St. John's North End. A publication ban prohibits naming the two, identified only as AB and CD. Media can report it's a case of alleged domestic violence. Witness A testified she had lived in Ukraine, but then moved to St. John when Russia invaded in 2022. Various parts of her testimony cannot be reported because of the publication bans. As she spoke about the accused, Commissioni sometimes shook his head or smirked. She testified behind a screen that blocked her from seeing him. Her testimony concluded Tuesday. The trial continues Wednesday. Shane McGee, CBC News, St. John.
8: New Brunswick Premier Susan Holt says her government is urging the federal government to bring in an age restriction for social media use. In a letter to Prime Minister Mark Carney, Holt says childcare experts have been raising concerns about the negative impacts technology and social media are having on the mental health and development of young people. Holt says research shows social media increases anxiety, depression, and self-harm among adolescents, especially girls aged 10 to 14. She says she wants a ban on social media for those under the age of 16. Holt says her government is ready to act if that doesn't happen.
10: And we've also urged the government to prohibit targeted advertising directed at minors, to restrict algorithmic content feeds for minors. New Brunswick is prepared to deploy the tools and legislative measures using our provincial jurisdiction to protect New Brunswick children and youth online, and we have called on the federal government to do the same.
8: Holt says it's important to help educate young people for success in a technology-driven world, and those efforts are being undermined by social media platforms. The Carney government is expected to introduce an online harms bill in the House of Commons as early as today. Fisheries and Oceans Canada says there is a North Atlantic right whale in the Gulf of St. Lawrence that is entangled in fishing gear. DFO says the five-year-old male was spotted on Monday near Shipigan. The department says it is working with the Marine Mammal Response Community to find the whale again, and if they do, they will try to attach a satellite tag to the fishing gear. There are temporary fishing closures in the area in keeping with protection measures for the critically endangered species. Miramichiers who are facing heavy traffic to get from one end of the city to the other this summer now have the option of taking a boat ride instead. The complete closure of the Centennial Bridge has caused a long detour to get through the city. To help alleviate the congestion, the Department of Transportation is paying for a water taxi. Launched yesterday, the 12-seat pontoon boat will connect Douglastown and Chatham. The ride takes about 10 minutes, and the boat will run all summer from 7 in the morning to 7 at night. Captain Azad Hashay says the first day only had a few passengers, but he expects word of mouth will bring more people.
11: When you add 15,000 more cars on two roads and people want to go back and forth, they're going to use it, and it's very, very good for the centers, the downtowns. And when they synchronize the buses, it's going to be very, very popular.
8: The city says it will be adjusting some bus routes to connect to the new ferry crossing. And a National Historic Site in St. John will not be open to the public this summer for a 10th year in a row. The Martello Tower dates back to the early 1800s to defend against a potential American attack. It's a popular tourist attraction, but was closed to the public for structural and safety reasons in 2016 and has been undergoing renovations that were originally supposed to be complete in 2020. Katie Oren is a lifelong area resident with fond memories of visiting the tower, and she doesn't like how long the renovations are taking.
1: It kind of breaks my heart. I really enjoyed going and visiting Martello Tower. I used to take my kids whenever they had kind of events and stuff like that. It's also such a huge attraction for people to come in and out of the city and see the little bit of St. John history that you can't really get from uptown. It kind of leaves us over here on the west side with not much to talk about.
8: Parks Canada says $27 million has been spent on the tower renovations so far, with another year of work to be done. The tower is now scheduled to reopen to the public in 2027. And that's the CBC New Brunswick News.
0: Thank you, Jennifer. That's Jennifer Sweet at the provincial CBC News Desk. And the Imperial Theatre just launched its new season last night with a big bash. Executive Director Angela Campbell will give us a rundown of a very busy city ahead. That's coming up around 7:45, so you'll want to stick around for that. Right now, Jason King has the forecast. Good morning, Jason.
12: Good morning. Mostly sunny this morning. Mix of sun and clouds later into the afternoon with a high of around 16 in St. John. Further inland, we'll get up into 20. 27 degrees. For tonight, increasing clouds, chance of showers and some fog patches also developing with the overnight low of 11. And for tomorrow, mostly cloudy with some fog patches again in the morning. Skies will become mostly sunny later in the morning, though, with a high throughout the day of around 16 in St. John and along the coast, but further inland, about 23, 24 degrees. So a nice mid-20s day ahead for tomorrow. In good temperatures right now in St. John, we're up to 12 degrees. St. Andrews is at 13. Norton is up to 14. And in Penfield right now, they are up to 16 degrees.

0: 7:37. You're listening to Information Morning on CBC Radio 1 from St. John. I'm Emily Brass. A nonprofit in our region is hoping to raise awareness about a rare disease. Scleroderma Atlantic says people living with that condition often feel alone and lacking support. We asked our house doctor to tell us more about scleroderma and how people living with rare conditions can find treatment. Mike Simon is a family physician in St. John. Good morning, Dr. Simon.
1: Good morning.
0: So what does scleroderma do to the body?
1: So this is a disease, it's an autoimmune disease that triggers the overproduction of collagen, which leads to scarring of connective tissues, scarring of the skin, and depending where it is, so it can be just affecting the skin or it can affect the entire body, and it disrupts blood flow and damages internal organs. Now, because the immune system mistakenly attacks healthy tissue, it causes inflammation and leaves behind the thick fibrous tissue that's associated with scleroderma.
0: And how rare is scleroderma?
1: It's fairly rare. If you look at the numbers, it's 24 cases per 100,000, again, which makes it quite rare, compared to other well-known autoimmune diseases like rheumatoid arthritis, where the incidence is four times more prevalent.
0: Okay. And so how is it diagnosed?
1: So there's no standalone test for scleroderma. Docs make a clinical diagnosis based on a combination of things. Number one, physical exam. Then they also use number two, specialized blood tests, and three, microscopic evaluations. And you get that combination because the symptoms and some of the findings can mimic other autoimmune disorders. So it's a combination. Oftentimes specialists will do this.
0: And so, yeah, how do they treat it?
1: So the good news about it is that it's highly treatable. So we have a different classes of medications. We think of a group called the immunosuppressive medications to calm down the immune response. Then you think of blood vessel dilators because the blood vessels are the ones that are getting damaged. It leads to a lot of this long-term effects. We have other medications to preserve organ function and control symptoms for the patient. And then if you think about it, because it's so hard to diagnose, because it can manifest differently in different patients, there's different areas that we try to target. So we mentioned the autoimmune system, trying to calm down your white blood cells, if you will. The blood vessel or vascular disease component, you try to control that with medications. The skin fibrosis, that thick stuff we're talking about that you get, you try to treat that. And you try to prevent, the fourth pillar would be organ damage on the inside because of this disease. And obviously, if a person has it, such as affecting all these organ systems, you want to get it early before it causes permanent damage.
0: And how often have you seen scleroderma patients in your practice?
1: Not that often. I've only had a few over the years, and that would go with the prevalence of such a rare disease. So the ones that I have treated, I've referred to rheumatologists, and together we manage the patient over the course of their life.
0: And as you say, scleroderma is a rare condition. What do you do when the expertise to treat a really uncommon condition can't be found in St. John?
1: Yeah, so the good news is that, I mean, you're talking the exception to the rule here because we have a good group of specialists here that cover all the disciplines, but we don't do it all. I mean, St. John is not Toronto. It's not a big American city. So when I refer patients and other family docs do to a specialist, by and large, the specialists see them, write back the recommendations, initiate treatment, follow up. But sometimes it's a unique case whereby they cannot treat it. Maybe it's a surgical case where, they don't do that particular type of surgery here to get rid of, say, a cancer. So what happens is you usually get in a conversation with the specialist and say, okay, what do we do next? Okay, now if we can't treat it here, well, most times they'll have a colleague in another city or, say, Halifax or somewhere like that, will refer that patient to who does this type of surgery or treats this type of condition that we don't do here. So that's the vast majority of cases we'll work together to send the patient to a person who treats this particular type of illness.
0: And how far have you had to search to help some of your patients?
1: Oh, over the years, I've called different centers in Maine, Leahy Clinic. I've talked to doctors in Montreal, Halifax, and through the specialists, they've gone even further afield, depending where their colleagues are. Okay, and what options are available for the patient. But those are some things I have done, and I know if other family doctors have done it as well, because we've talked before, but every patient is not cookie cutter. Every patient's unique and has different needs, and sometimes those needs fall outside of what we can offer them locally. And so that's when you start making phone calls, talk to the specialist colleagues, because they're closer to the action. of whatever the issue is, right? So we go down that avenue to try to get the best treatment for the patient as soon as possible.
0: And what are some of the things you've had to do in the past to help patients with rare or unique conditions?
1: Yeah, so some things I've seen. I mean, we've had to organize to go to Montreal for heart surgery. You know, we've had patients who've had to go to Maine for particular types of vascular surgery. That's just the ones I've been associated with. And then there's different orthopedic procedures, cancer treatments that we don't do here. And with all the improvements, too, that are coming down the pipe in medicine, especially with different biologics, different cancer treatments, different surgeries, robotic surgery, other centers oftentimes are ahead of the curve. And so sometimes it's more appropriate for the patient to go to those centers where the new procedures are available. You know, the downside is that there's usually a pretty good wait list because other areas are referring to that center as well.
0: Right.
1: You know, and there's only so many hands or so many robotic surgery equipment or who can enter studies for cancer treatments, that type of thing. So you get funneled to a smaller and smaller area when you go down that route.
0: And in some cases, like you mentioned, these centers might be in the United States. I imagine this could end up being a lot of time and money for these patients.
1: And that's what, and you get into a bigger question here. For example, okay, your patient needs an MRI. Okay, before we can get into surgery, we have to stage this cancer, disease, or what have you. So the wait list here for MRIs is not next week. You know, it's months and months, you know, that we're waiting here. So do they have the money or do they have the inclination to go to a private clinic and get the MRI done faster? Consultations can be months, if not years, you know, to get things done for a routine colonoscopy can be quite a long wait. So I have patients who say, look, can I go somewhere else? Can I go to Lehi Clinic? Can I go out of province? And they'll pay for it. And these options are out there for people. And so you work with the patient, you see what they can do and what's appropriate for them and their situation, but they look at that. And I have other patients who come too who say, look, I know you want to send me to this specialist, but my friend went to Joe Blow. Can we change it? You know, and sometimes the Joe Blow is in Nova Scotia or is in another province. You'll get other situations where they want second opinions. Mm. You know, they've seen a specialist here, but you want a second opinion. You have to work with the patient to see what the next steps are. So there's these other, I'll say, one-offs that you get frequently for whether it be a rare disease, like we talk scleroderma, or a rare procedure, or a rare illness. These are the things we work with patients to try to get the best treatment for them.
0: Well, thank you so much, Dr. Simon.
1: You're welcome.
0: Dr. Mike Simon is our house doctor here on Information Morning, and he has a family practice in St. John. Well, another reminder, Master Gardener Amy Cleveland's back again this morning. She'll be in the studio to answer all of your questions from mulch to pests to fertilizer, whatever questions you have. Amy can answer them. She'll be taking calls live on the air after 8. She's also going to have some tips on making your garden deer resistant. So write this number down. Get ready to call after World Report. That's 506-6327-7735, our studio number 632-7735. Well, it's 7:45. You're listening to Information Morning from St. John, and the folks at the Imperial Theater have been very tight-lipped about their upcoming season, but the secrets are out. Season 33 launched last night, and it'll bring more than 50 new shows and movies to the Imperial. The theater also kicked off a new capital campaign. Angela Campbell is the theater's executive director. Good morning, Angela.
2: Good morning.
0: So, everyone wants to know, who are some of the big names coming to the Imperial this season?
2: Oh, we've got some really good ones. So we've got this wonderful orchestra coming, the Espionage Orchestra. They're going to do all the music of the James Bond films. Whoa. That was actually our theme last night. We sort of dug into the espionage theme.
0: Ah.
2: So it was all martinis and bow ties and Bond
0: shake
2: villains.
0: And not stirred.
2: Shake and not stirred. Exactly. and we've got Stephen Page coming back with his band. And he's also going to be playing with the Elm Street Quartet from Fredericton, which is really exciting. Mm-hmm. So it'll be a little bit of a bigger concert. And, you know, for Christmas, we've got Charlie Brown Christmas coming back.
0: Oh, so everyone loves that.
2: Such a great, I know, so wonderful. And it's actually Tony Grinnelli, who was Jerry Grinnelli's son. Jerry Grinnelli was the original drummer on that album. Mm. And he actually came, oh my goodness, it was before COVID, and sold it out. It was such a lovely night. Mm. So Tony will be back telling stories about the album and his dad and taking us through that beautiful music.
0: Oh, that's incredible. It's so evocative. You know, everybody has a memory that goes along along with that. And then you've also got aquaculture coming from Nova Scotia.
2: So great. He was actually here for Contact East. And he, you know, he brought I think his band is 8 people. It's, you know, it's a big, big sound. And he is just, he's so lovely. And he has this just incredibly rich voice. So we're really excited to be bringing him.
0: Mm-hmm. And then I see Ennis Sisters, Kathleen Edwards, Lee Fullback, lots of different names. Rhea May.
2: Yeah, it's a great lineup for music. If music is your thing, we've got something for everyone, including Eurovision champs. They were the Estonia winners and went to Eurovision. It's a band called Pull Up, and they do, their sound is new folk. I would call it more trad punk. Yeah, but we're doing it as an on stage. So there's only 120 seats. You'll be on stage with them.
0: Oh.
2: And they're super fun. Like, they're a really, really interesting group.
0: I was at one of those on stage concerts with Wolfcastle during the last season. Yeah. And that's just a great experience. And the lights are going out in the main hall behind them.
2: Yeah, so the auditorium becomes the backdrop for the whole show. It's a really great experience. And we've got the bar set up on stage. It's really
0: intimate.
2: Lovely.
0: Yeah. And then how could I forget the Sheepdogs you also have? They've got a huge following here.
2: Huge following. And this is the first time they've played the theater. So they've been, you know, they've been around and they've done a few shows, but we're really excited to get them. I've been trying to get them since I started there 22 years ago.
0: You got them. Congratulations.
2: We finally did it.
0: And there's something for Leonard Cohen fans?
2: Yeah. Opera Canada is really working to build more tourable opera. So this is a really stripped down show, but it features all the music of Leonard Cohen with this beautiful baritone who's coming, and a live band on stage.
0: Wow. And then Hey Viola too. Is that another musical presentation?
2: So that's a musical theater piece. It's the story of Viola Davis, who was change maker from Nova Scotia, who challenged segregation at the Roseland Theater. She's actually on our $10 bill,
0: right?
2: As you probably know that. And so this is a real special one. If you are a member, an IT member, this show is only $10.
0: Whoa.
2: And we're doing that in honor of Viola and what she did to push for equal rights.
0: What a deal.
2: In Canada. Yeah.
0: And of course, the Imperial brings lots of professional dance to St. John. What are we going to see this season for that?
2: We have the amazing Maurice Winard coming with a piece called Magnifica, which is set to the music of Bach. It is a beautiful piece. And then we're working, she's actually doing two, so that's the stage piece. And then we're doing an actual installation piece in conjunction with Connection Dance Works in the city. So they will be, it's a piece called In Museum. It lasts for 3 hours. People can just come in and out and watch what sections they want. There's some audience interaction, and it'll be at the Market Square Atrium.
0: Wow.
2: Yeah.
0: And of course, you're doing the Nutcracker as always.
2: Of course. What would Christmas be without the Nutcracker?
0: And another classic ballet.
2: Yeah. Ballet Jorgen will be back with the beautiful Swan Lake.
0: Wow.
2: Which is the ballet, as
0: it
2: you had
0: said earlier.
2: It is the
0: quintessential ballet piece. Absolutely.
2: Yeah.
0: And then how about the film series?
2: We've got so much film this year. So again, we're bringing our Ghibli summer series back. So if you're an anime fan and a Ghibli fan, we've got that covered this summer. With retro film, oh my goodness, we've got everything from Napoleon Dynamite to Predator.
0: Oh, wow. Yeah, no kidding.
2: And The Sound of Music. We're doing The Sound of Music halfway through. So it's a great series. And in honor of our theme, we're also running a small bond festival in January.
0: Oh.
2: So a couple of double bills. Featuring, one Sean Connery, one Roger Moore, one Pierce Brosnan, and one Daniel Craig film.
0: Okay, for all the Bonds.
2: All the Bonds. Well, almost. I mean, we left out Timothy and George. They only had one show each. We figured they didn't really define the series.
0: But a whole bunch of them. And then it looks like maybe a bit of comedy mixed in there, too.
2: Yeah, Bethany loves comedy. So we've got J.B. Smoove, who is he's coming. He's doing
0: great
2: stand-up. He's so fun.
0: He's on the Larry David Show, Curb Your Enthusiasm.
2: Curb Your Enthusiasm, exactly. And also Saturday Night Live, you'd know him from there.
0: Mm-hmm.
2: He's hilarious. He's definitely, an adult, I would put some language.
0: Yeah.
2: For a mature audience, yes. But then we've got the Debaters are coming back to do their holiday Christmas special.
0: Oh, wow. So, they're doing that here.
2: Yeah.
0: That's
2: which would be really, really fun. Bethany and I were trying to figure out what they might be talking about, debating, you know, eggnog, friend or foe. I don't know.
0: There's a lot of things to debate around the holidays. Absolutely. Exactly. And so we talked earlier in the intro about the Capital campaign. What's the focus of that?
2: Well, we're really excited to be unveiling this. We're calling it the Elevate Your Experience campaign. And we unveiled our mascot and symbol for this, who is Stuart the Owl. And Stuart was a snowy owl who lived in the medallion around the chandelier during the renovation of the theater. So he's been sort of our silent steward and guardian for all these years. And this is all about patron experience. So we're replacing the entire sound system. Mm. We're adding surround sound so that film experience is better.
0: Wow.
2: We're adding additional lighting to the stage lighting suite. And then in the summer of 2027, we are going to replace all of the seats in the auditorium.
0: Wow.
2: They will be more comfortable. They'll be more accessible seating. Of course, they'll be as beautiful and reflect the aesthetic of the auditorium as well. And they will have cup holders.
0: Oh, that is a huge improvement. I'm always afraid. Oh, I don't want to spill this.
2: Spilling drinks.
0: You're kind of squishing it between your legs as you're sitting there. Yeah.
2: Yeah.
0: Wow. And so what's the goal of the campaign?
2: The goal, right now we've raised about $1.2 million quietly. Because we can do things quietly sometimes.
0: That's quite a bit, yeah.
2: And now we're launching the public side of the campaign. So we've got about 144 seats left that don't have seat plaques on them. Okay. So you can buy a seat for $1,000. But really, every dollar helps. So we're looking for your help to help us elevate your experience.
0: Okay. So, I mean, Angela, you must be so tired after, you know, such an exciting night last night.
2: Yeah.
0: And so much work goes into planning a new season. What are you most excited about?
2: Oh, you know what? For anyone who knows me, they know that circus is my favorite genre.
0: Okay.
2: It transcends language. It incorporates so many genres. So you have, you know, these incredible circus and acrobatic feats. You've got clowning, but it also, contemporary circus is weaving live music and theater and storytelling and comedy all into one experience that, you know, all ages, whether you're 2 or 92, you can enjoy the show. So we've got 3 big circuses coming this year. One is Flip Fabrique. They're Canadian. They're from Quebec. We're happy to welcome them back with a show called Catch Me. They're actually trampoline experts. It is a great show for the whole family.
0: Wow.
2: Yeah. Another one, we have a UK company coming, and they are doing, this is interesting, this is not an all-ages show. It's more of an adult show, so it has mature content, but it's called Sophie's Surprise 29th. So the whole premise is that it's Sophie's 29th birthday party.
0: Okay.
2: And it has... oh my goodness, so many things happen. But the most exciting thing about the show is that somebody from the audience is actually Sophie, and she gets to have the party of her life.
0: Whoa.
2: So one of the audience members gets to participate, and there is high acrobatics, and there's fire breathing, and there is baton tossing, everything you can imagine.
0: What a surprise party.
2: It is the best surprise party. So this is a great date night or a bring your girlfriends night.
0: Wow. Well, it sounds like such a fun season ahead. Angela, thanks for coming in and telling us about it.
2: Thank you so much.
0: Angela Campbell is executive director of the Imperial Theater. Well, fans of the Sheepdogs are probably rejoicing right now. The band's coming to the Imperial on Wednesday, October 14th. Here's a tune off their new album called I Do.

Dear oh dear, our master gardener Amy Cleveland has tips on making gardens more deer resistant, and she's here to answer all of your gardening questions. It's time to make that call. Write down this number, 506-632-7735. That's 506-632-7735. Maybe just give us a few minutes so Jason can do the weather before he starts answering those calls. Amy Cleveland of the St. John Horticultural Association is here in the studio right next to me to help solve your gardening problems. That's coming right up on Information Morning.

0: 7 minutes after 8 o'clock, Jason King has the forecast with the gardeners in mind.
1: That's right. Mostly sunny today. Mix of sun and clouds later into the afternoon with a high of 16. We get up to 27 further inland, though. Increasing clouds tonight. Chance of showers as well as some fog patches developing with the overnight low of 11 degrees. For tomorrow, mostly cloudy. Some fog patches again in the morning before the skies become mostly sunny later in the morning. And we'll get to a high of around 16 in St. John. And further inland up to 23 degrees. And very nice right now in St. John, up to 12 degrees. St. Stephen is at 13. Sussex is at 13. Graham and Ann almost 20. They're at 19 degrees here. Whoa. At 8 a.m. Pretty good.
0: Wow. Okay, Grand Manan, I know where to go on vacation this summer. Jennifer Sweet standing by with the provincial news headlines.
2: Good morning. New Brunswick Premier Susan Holt is joining leaders in other provinces who are calling on the federal government to ban social media for youth under 16 years old. Speaking in the legislature yesterday, Holt said her government is willing to use its own legislative powers to strengthen protections should an impending federal bill on digital safety fall short. The federal government is expected to table legislation as early as today. And a National Historic Site in St. John will not be open to the public this summer for a 10th year in a row. The Martello Tower dates back to the early 1800s. It was built to defend against a potential American attack. The tower was closed for structural and safety reasons in 2016 and was supposed to reopen in 2020. But Parks Canada says it's going to be at least another year before repairs are complete. These are some of the stories in the CBC New Brunswick News this morning.
0: Thank you, Jennifer. Jennifer Sweet at the CBC New Brunswick News Desk. And you're listening to Information Morning on CBC Radio 1, 91.3 FM in St. John. I'm Emily Brass. Well, we love fresh veggies from the garden, our berry bushes, and the bright flowers in our beds. But deer love them too, and they're everywhere. Amy Cleland has tips on how to discourage deer from chomping down on the bounty of your hard work. She's a master gardener and director of operations and community engagement for the St. John Horticultural Association. She's ready to answer any gardening questions you might have. She's got the answers. So call in now. It is officially the time, 506-632-7735. Again, that's 632-7735. Good morning, Amy.
3: Good morning, Emily.
0: So, deer, what can you do to discourage them from eating your garden?
3: Oh, goodness. Move to the country.
0: Isn't there more deer over there?
3: No, not at all. Okay. I live in the country. The deer are all in subdivisions and communities. When you live in the country, they're all in the woods, so they don't bother
0: your
3: gardens.
0: They have other places to go.
3: Exactly.
0: Yeah.
3: Plant deer resistant. There is quite a huge variety of deer resistant annuals, perennials, trees, and shrubs. And so you want to definitely stick with those things on that list. That doesn't mean a young deer or a hungry deer isn't going to nibble and try things, but they're generally things that they don't decimate, that they leave alone. Another thing is you can try to selectively plant. So if I have something that I absolutely wanted in my garden when I lived in Quispamsis, I would sort of plant a little triangle around it of stuff that they generally don't like, and they tended to leave the thing I really wanted that they would eat alone. That being said, it definitely should be the same height requirement, or the same height. If you were to plant, say, a marigold in front of something tall, like a hydrangea, they're going to reach over and
0: yeah,
3: eat it.
0: Yeah, easy.
3: Right. So the same. So you can make little barriers in your garden of things that they don't necessarily like. Mm-hmm. And then they'll hopefully stay away from it. Another thing you can use that people don't know a lot about is Bobex. So Bobex is a deer and a rabbit repellent spray. It's completely safe, completely natural. Completely stinks.
0: That's why it works.
3: Yes, and you spray it all over your plants. Now, you do it once every 2 weeks. You have to do it faithfully. If you don't do it, they know and they come in and chomp. But it mimics, it smells like rotten garlic almost, but it mimics the smell of a fresh kill to a deer, so they stay away from it.
0: So that you only want that on the plants you're not going to eat.
3: Exactly, definitely. And sometimes just spraying the perimeter of your garden, like not the actual plant, but just the boundary of the garden, the perimeter, is enough to keep them away as well.
0: Okay. And what are some of the plants you mentioned that, you know, deer love the most that you think you should probably put under extra protection?
3: Oh, if you have things like hydrangeas and dahlias, they'll certainly go for those. And I know that it's always the beautiful flowering things that they chomp. So
0: right, okay. Well, we've got a caller, Stephen Nodwell from just outside Sussex. Good morning, Stephen. What's your question for Amy?
4: Oh, good morning, Emily. Hi, Amy. My question is, it's funny because it's about, I have a couple, but it was about deer. Can you, I have small little gardens like tomatoes, beets. Can you take, someone told me, and I'm going to try it this year, but maybe you know and you can give me some advice. Someone told me if you take, and because of their depth perception, put a line of string, just a line of string at one height, say a foot up, and then at a different, say,

0: it's just a lot of work out there twining off your garden. But I do have people who successfully do that.
1: Okay, the reason why is because I heard that and I was thinking, because exactly like you said, it's a bit of work, but I've never done it and someone swore by it. So I was thinking of trying. The second thing is about tomatoes, if you have time.
0: Sure.
1: Okay, so I tried to understand about your sucker leaves. Someone tried to explain it to me. And I can't always figure out which ones are which. And the other thing is my tomatoes stayed green. I have a couple of theories. Maybe it was the soil ran out of nutrients. Maybe it was too dry. Can you answer that for me?
0: Sure. So as for the suckers, number one, so you have your upright tomato stalk that points towards the sky, and then you have its branch that goes straight out. And in that 90 degree angle, you're going to have a sucker that grows, you know, at like a 45 degree that grows out from where the stem meets the branch, so right. to speak. That's a sucker. So those you pop off. Do you know what I mean?
1: Sort of.
0: Okay.
1: Sort of, but the other thing was about the green. Is that underwater or it ran out of nutrients?
0: It could be ran out of nutrients. Are they planted in full sun?
1: It was last year, and yeah, mostly.
0: Okay, so...
1: About 75.
0: Okay, so they might not have been getting enough sun where those ones were at. Tomatoes are a heavy feeder and a heavy calcium feeder, so I would definitely do that. And sometimes, like, I had tomatoes blooming right up till it got cold, so they hadn't had a chance to ripen before they were picked. So as soon as tomatoes start to turn, you can pick them. As soon as they start to turn red, you can pick them and put them inside on a windowsill, and they'll continue to ripe. But if you pick them when they're green, they're not going to ripen.
1: Okay, because I try. Thanks.
0: No problem. And I'm pretty sure that we have a video up on our social medias for the St. John Horticultural Association that explains where a sucker is, tomato video. So maybe you just want to look at that.
2: Yeah, those visuals can help.
1: I didn't think of that. I just wanted to ask you.
0: No problem.
2: Well, Stephen, thank you so much for that call. And you're listening to Information Morning. Amy Cleveland is our guest. She's answering your gardening questions. So you can give us a call to speak with Amy. That's 506-632-7735, 632-7735. Michelle Hooten. Oh, okay, well, Michelle Hooten was there and somehow got disconnected. So if Michelle can call back, please do. And Amy, what sorts of things should we be planting in our veggie gardens right now this time of year?
0: Oh, so now's the perfect time to start to get our tomatoes and pepper seedlings out into the garden. Definitely your beets, your carrots, your peas, your beans, your cucumbers, your squashes. Pretty much it's a go. Our weather is looking good at our nighttime temperatures, so it's ideal for those tomato and peppers, the heat-loving things. But everything else is good to go. Now, if you're planting things like lettuce, spinach, and kale, they might want to go in a shady spot in your garden. If not, the heat will cause them to bolt, to go to seed, and they'll be bitter tasting. So just keep that in mind if you're planting those, because it's a little bit, it's not late for those, but usually you would plant those a little bit earlier.
2: Okay, and we've got Michelle Hooten back from St. John. Good morning, Michelle. What's your question for Amy?
3: Hi, Emily. Hi, Amy. Amy, I'm right in the middle of building a potager garden up in Hampstead. And I'm at the place in the building process where I'm going to do the paths, the rows between the raised beds. So I'm going to lay down landscape cloth, and I wanted to use straw, but I have access to fresh wood chips, and I wanted to know whether that would be a good substitute.
0: Yes, absolutely. So that's what I use at home. Before you lay your landscape fabric, lay tons and tons of cardboard down. Do a very thick layer of cardboard. Sometimes weeds will still pop up through landscape fabric, but by layering lots of cardboard underneath the landscape fabric, it's going to take a year or so to biodegrade and decompose, but it heats up enough that it kills and smothers all the weeds and grass underneath. But wood chips are perfect to use. That's all I use, honestly, all between all my raised beds is a good thick layer of mulch.
3: Okay, fantastic. Okay, last question. Can I ask one more question?
0: Why not?
3: Okay. So we're building the fencing around, and we used cattle fencing, framed it in. So that will go up to about 55 inches. And then we were going to string boards

0: like every foot, so to take it up to 8 feet, mm-hmm. will those spaced boards be enough to keep the deer from trying to jump in?
1: Should be. It should be enough. Okay. You're going to go up to 8 feet. So yeah, as yeah. long in there, you're doing a foot apart.
0: Yeah.
1: Yeah. No, that should be sufficient.
0: Because there's no way that they would try to get
1: no.
0: between those. No.
1: Okay, exactly.
0: Awesome.
1: Yeah.
0: Okay. Thanks for your time.
1: Thank you.
2: And thanks for that call, Michelle. You're listening to Information Morning. Amy Cleveland's here, a master gardener, ready to answer your questions. If you call 506-632-7735, Roz Allen's on the line from Latite near St. George. Good morning, Roz.
3: Good morning, Emily. Thank you very much for your call. I've got two questions for Amy. One is, we have about a 20 to 30 foot, I call it a hedge of lilacs, and it's probably about, 40 years old. It has always bloomed. This year, it is not blooming. Nothing. There's nothing on it. Wondering what we should do about that to help it.
1: Sure. Can I ask you a question? Did you prune it?
3: No.
1: You didn't. Okay.
3: No.
1: So sometimes as lilacs get old and woody, they do stop blooming. What I'm going to suggest is you go in and selectively prune it. So all that lilacs are notorious for along the bottoms having a lot of like dead old branches. Prune all of those out. So by pruning that out and allowing more airflow in throughout there and more light, chances are you're going to get some blooms next year.
3: Fabulous. I mean, it's been around for a long time. It's quite an old hedge.
1: Yeah, no, they are notorious for eventually to stop blooming. I had a customer who said for like 5 years hers didn't bloom. I told her to go ahead and do that selective pruning out throughout it, and she brought me pictures the next year. It had been full bloom.
3: Oh, wonderful.
1: So,
3: wonderful.
1: Yeah.
3: Okay, great. My second question is a parlor maple that I bought last year. Mm-hmm. It has taken off. It must be 3.5 feet tall. It's beautiful, but it has little buds, but hardly any blooms. And a lot of the leaves look, they kind of are yellowish and so on. The leaves look great, but there's no blooms. So what should I do about that?
1: Okay. So are you watering enough? They are a bit of a heavy drinker.
3: Okay. I'll water more.
1: Yeah. So, I would water and water like it's if it's not wet all the time, then definitely increase your watering. And I would give it a little boost. Use the Schultz or the Jobs fertilizer, liquid fertilizer in it for tropical houseplants. I would just give it a little bit of a boost because maybe it's just expending most of its energy on foliage and not blooming, which they frequently do as well.
3: Okay, and if I have time, actually, I thought of another question. In my vegetable garden, unfortunately, I'm finding a couple of places where there's ants. And I've seen the idea of putting the borax and the sugar in a bottle.
1: Yeah.
3: Would that be the best natural thing to do for ants?
1: Personally, I use cornmeal at home.
3: Really?
1: So cornmeal that you just get in the baking aisle, you sprinkle it all around, and it generally takes care of the pot problem. So they eat it, and they take it back to their nest, but it kills them. So, it's probably a little bit not as hard, a little bit nicer towards your vegetables than the borax. So
3: excellent. Okay.
1: Yeah.
3: Well, thank you, Amy.
1: No
3: Have a
1: problem.
3: Great day.
1: You too.
3: Thank you. Bye-bye.
2: Thank you for that call. That was Roz Allen in Latite near St. George. Nice to hear from you all out there. And we've been talking with Amy Cleveland, a master gardener, director of operations and community engagement at the St. John Horticultural Association. Amy, thank you so much for coming in.
1: Thank you for having me.
2: Amy is going to be back with us for her regular phone-in sessions every Wednesday at this time until the end of June. So keep that in mind. Maybe write down those questions during the week as you have them and then save them up for next Wednesday. Well, Jalen Ngonda has a brand new single, and it's hot. Here he is with Burning Temptation.

0: shortchanged by the people at the top. And that's the feeling that a lot of people have. And the feeling, you know, one of the reasons why I wanted to do this story was that we want to see the sport flourish. And we felt that people were being let down by what was happening at the top. And so we're hoping our reporting, which, as you mentioned, has gone around the world, will help impact that.
1: It is a wild story. Stephen, good to talk to you about this. Thank you very much.
0: My pleasure. Thank you.
1: Stephen D'Souza is co-host of CBC's The Fifth Estate.

0: or does have a sequel in a way, One Golden Summer. So I really do hope we see these characters again. I can't imagine they're not going to be a season two. I think it's going to be wildly successful. And how could they not? We're all here on the edge of our seats. Season one hasn't even technically come out yet. And we're like, give us season two. So yeah, I mean, that cinematic universe, I'm here for it.
1: Bus, I really appreciate this conversation. You guys, this has been a delight. Thank you so much for doing this.
0: Of course. Thanks for having me.
2: Thanks for having us.
1: This is the best. Of course, Jessica Sorrentino, a.k.a. Quizmaster Jess, runs trivia all over town. She runs a romance book club here in Toronto. C.T. Jones writes about the internet and pop culture for Rolling Stone. They're based in New York. Every Year After is out now on Prime Video.

0: It's 11:30. I'm Jennifer Sweet with a look at CBC New Brunswick News highlights. New Brunswick Premier Susan Holt has joined leaders from other provinces who are calling on the federal government to ban social media for youth under 16 years old. In the legislature yesterday, Holt said her government is willing to use its own legislative powers to strengthen protections should an impending federal bill on digital safety fall short. And Fisheries and Oceans Canada says there's a North Atlantic right whale in the Gulf of St. Lawrence that's entangled in fishing gear. DFO says the five-year-old male was spotted on Monday near Shipigan. The department says it's working with the Marine Mammal Response Community to find the whale again, and if they do, they'll try to attach a satellite tag to the fishing gear. There are temporary fishing closures in the area in keeping with protection measures for the critically endangered species. Here's the weather forecast from Tina Simkin. Increasing clouds this afternoon with a chance of showers. Wind from the southwest at 20 kilometers an hour. High 16 on the coast and 30 inland. Tonight mainly cloudy with fog patches and a chance of showers. Lows of 7 to 13. Tomorrow a mix of sun and cloud with a high of 29.
1: This is what summer basketball sounds like.

Well, that's the show for today. Tomorrow, we cheer for them from the stands. We watch them break records on our screens. By their very nature, elite athletes are driven to achieve. Many maritime athletes and coaches take that same competitive drive and channel it directly into building up their communities. Who is a maritime athlete or coach, past or present, whose influence reaches far beyond the scoreboard? Who's made a lasting difference both in the sports world and in their community in the Maritimes? That's tomorrow's topic. Thanks for being with us today. I'm Bob Murphy. Have a good afternoon.

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2: You could tell me.

0: that is Kill Chicago with Falls. Now the band has released the full album. It is called The Next, and Greg Weber is back. Hi there.
1: Hello. How are you doing, Vanessa?
0: I am great. Thanks. So how does it feel to have it out there?
1: Fantastic. It's so terrifying right before. It's kind of like a mini Christmas every day because like I'll have people out of the woodwork that you haven't talked to in a super long time. Will reach out to you and say that they've listened to it. And even if that's all they said is like, hey, I listened to your record. I'm like, amazing. Like I don't have that much spare time in my life. So just the idea of someone else taking any time out of their day to choose to listen to us when there's a million trillion things to listen to is pretty awesome. So, but it's nice. We just played a weekend of shows in Moncton and Halifax, and it was a lot of the songs that we played, we've actually never played live before.
0: What was that like?
1: It tells you an awful lot. Yeah. Like some of our songs, you know, in the set we've been playing for 10 years. So you don't really think about them. That's all muscle memory at this point. So it's exciting because you're like, you're really thinking and focusing like, oh yeah, I have not done this 1,000 times. So, and it's just cool to see reactions from the audience at different parts or non-reactions, you know? And, but thankfully they were both fantastic shows. Halifax especially was amazing. And, the response has been really, overwhelming and fantastic. So, yeah, there's four pretty happy middle-aged boys in the city right now.
0: Absolutely. Getting some play on campus radio, doing well so far.
1: Yeah, we just found out today we're number 10 in the loud category for the whole country and number 31. And our friends Marion are on that list too. A little higher than us, but that's fair. And got to thank Aaron Bond at CHSR for helping us out with getting the word out for that. But yeah, it's cool to see your name next to other musicians that you look up to and other bands that you think are rad, you know, and it's like, cool. I can screenshot this. And when I'm 80, I can look back at it and be like, hey, I did a thing once, you know.
0: Now that the whole album is out there, I've been able to listen to more of it. Gosh, there's a lot of variety on this album. I mean, I don't know how to even describe it.
1: Yes. And that was kind of terrifying. Like it was last time we spoke, it was kind of the mission going in was we told ourselves like, let's not try and fit like anything into a mold of pre-existing stuff. Like if we're excited about what we're playing in the jam space and we're all like into it and we think it's a good song, then it goes on the record. Probably in the past, I was a little more concerned with maybe what other people thought or whether it was too weird or soon to like have that much variety on an album. But kind of at this point, it was liberating to just say, you know what, it doesn't matter unless we're happy with it, you know, which is a fine thing to say. And it's a different thing to actually like live with after the fact. But like, yeah, there's some tracks where all the bands that I really like I don't like five bands in the same genre. I like a band and I usually like everything that they do. And I like to see a band evolve. And I grew up, like my parents' record collection was amazing and full of lots of 70s, you know, classic rock and different stuff, which tended to have a huge variety of stuff, you know, on it. And so that's just kind of what I grew up listening to is bands that didn't just stay in one lane the whole time.
0: Yeah.
1: I also have well documented one of the shortest attention spans of any human being I've ever met. I mean, just ask my wife. And I am kind of a bad audience member, like, just because I'll be really into something. And then if it doesn't really change or it goes too long, like my attention drifts pretty quickly. So I think what you get here is just me trying to keep myself like entertained. So very conscious when we come up with a live set or a record, it's like, we don't have two of the same tempos back to back. We're not in the same key back to back. We don't, or the same genre exactly, different instrumentation, just because I get bored and drift off so easy that, it's kind of just to make sure that I don't, that I stay focused, you know.
0: If that was the mission, then mission accomplished, I think, on this one. You have played some shows. You've got a couple coming up in Fredericton later this month. And one of them I noticed is an all-ages show. I know that you are... you're a music teacher.
1: Right.
0: You work with a lot of young people.
1: I do.
0: How important is it to play, like, to have sort of an all-ages availability and some kind of a scene, do you think?
1: Well, I don't think there's anyone that's doing music at any capacity later on in life that didn't start doing an all ages, with an all ages scene. Like, it is the genesis of everything. It was the most exciting time in our life. Like, I mean, I met my wife, you know, essentially because she was an all ages show promoter, you know, and she was taking the $5 at the door, you know, and, you know, Zach has put a massive effort into keeping all ages scenes alive. And like friends of ours, like Matt Carter, who was putting on shows in the Pyramid Warehouse back in the 90s, like he's at Charlotte Street Arts Center now. So, and it's a perfect marriage between like our Battle of the Bands at FHS along with, you know, the music scene. And I'm not a sports guy, but one thing they do well is they lay out a path for you to follow. Like, there's different levels and you always know what the next level is to go to, and you can always sign up for the next team or try out for the next team. And music's a little bit more mysterious or aloof like that, but it doesn't have to be so much like that. So I almost see it as like a feeder system or a farm team, if you will, like for musicians. Cause if we don't have all ages shows, you know, you kind of miss a window where you're brave enough and maybe naive, but in the best possible way to like get up there. I mean, it's terrifying to, especially if you're writing your own music, like, and for me, for writing the words, like all of my songs are insanely personal. And it's like, it's quite a thing to like stand in front of people as an adult and be like, hey, I wrote these songs. You want to, everyone should listen to this. Like, it's quite a ridiculous thing, you know, but when you're a teenager, it never crosses your mind that someone might not want to hear what you have to say, you know? So
0: when that's all that crosses your mind. You right. can go one of sure. two directions with that. Yeah.
1: Totally. I think it's crucial to the survival of music in any city, to have a healthy all ages scene where kids can get up there and try it out. Because I mean, that's where I got hooked. I was like, you can do this. Like, you can just roll an amp. I rolled my amp down George Street on a skateboard from Tom Blizzard's garage to play at the Elks Club for the first time. And I mean, it, you know, this is just the most amazing thing. You play these songs that you wrote in a room with your friends, and there's people in front of you mosh pitting and spitting on you. And it's, I can't think of a better way to spend an afternoon, you know? So this is what I want to give to the children, being spat yes. at in a mosh pit, you know?
0: I gotcha. And then I see you're playing with what, like I Mother Earth later?
1: This yeah, week? Just because, oh, this is the same concert series. Like, we opened for Sloan at the same venue around this time of year last year. Yep. And the show was incredible for us because it really was our audience. Like, they were like, hey, we like rock music with guitars in it. We're like, cool, that's what we do. So they reached out to us. We all used to listen to I Mother Earth like a lot. Like, I'm a big CanCon 90s, you know, sure. kid, like, you know, Rusty and the Odds. And I mean, so many amazing bands. Zach and I went and we snuck in to see I Mother Earth play at the Aiken Center with Thrush Hermit. So Joel Plaskett's yep. first band, like a Frosh week, like 2001 or something like that. And, you know, if you just carry a guitar case or something in your hands, no one asks you any questions. We just walked into the venue and we sat side stage and watched the whole show. And it was fantastic. Even with the Aiken Center, that sounded like garbage, you know, cause it's a hockey rink. So this will be the next time. I haven't seen them live since 2002. Wow. So that's my opening story in case we get a chance to talk to them.
0: Full circle know. Moment.
1: Yeah.
0: Full circle moment. All right. We are going to play Race to the Bottom. Anything you want to say about that one before we spin it?
1: Yeah. One of my favorite things about the guys that I play with, so Matt, Zach, and Dylan, is I found people to play with that really do know the difference between writing, like playing for the song, or like playing for your ego. And this song, you know, sounds nothing like how I wrote it. Like the basics are still there. But what we do when we get a song is, like I said, though I might write the majority of the songs, and all the words and vocals, of course, I've never told anyone in the band like what they need to play. Like, everyone comes up with their own take on it. So I brought this adorable little finger-picking nylon string guitar song.

0: kind of groovy, depressing thing that matches what the song's about an awful lot. And when we figured this arrangement out, I went, okay, this album is going to be different, right? And so we're going to gain a whole bunch of fans and we're probably going to lose some, you know, but I mean, what are you going to do?
1: All right. Let's take a listen. Thanks so much for this.
0: Thank you.
1: Greg Weber with Kill Chicago. The next show is June the 18th at the Charlotte Street Arts Center in Fredericton. On the 19th, the band is at the Cap, and the 20th in St. John on the waterfront. From the next, this is Kill Chicago with Race to the Bottom.

That is Kill Chicago with Race to the Bottom from the new album, The Next. 3 minutes now before news time. Well, on Thursday, 48 nations will begin the competition for the most vaunted title in global sports, the World Cup. On its face, this is just another sporting competition, but there is so much more going on. For nearly 100 years, leaders across the world have used this tournament as a tool for power and politics. The last World Cup was watched on television.